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0: 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I Ziggy.
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3: Back here in Memorial Stadium in Lincoln, Nebraska, Holden Ruck and Ben Korak from the Falcon Media Sports Network, and the Huskers showing no signs of slowing down. 21-0, they lead Eddie George's Falcons with 8:36 left to play in the second quarter, and you know, a lot of the same from the offense, Ben.
4: Yeah, they've stuck to their game plan. It's been a pretty solid game plan. 13 rushes for 68 total yards. The Falcons have been able to stop the running game at a fairly nice pace, but you look to the passing game. It's 11 for 14 for Calandria, 120 yards and three touchdowns to that one interception that really wasn't anybody's fault on the Nebraska side. It's just a good play by the Falcon defender. So all around, Nebraska really without a hiccup, so to speak, and they've been, since those first couple of passes by Calandria, two that were missed and one that was an interception, he's been as good as you could ask from a junior quarterback.
3: Certainly has a lot of pressure here for the Falcons to try to put something on the board, make this one a little bit more competitive. Just moments ago during the timeout, Nebraska volleyball honored very, very serious royalty here in Lincoln, the volleyball team.
4: Yeah, certainly. We tried to get tickets yesterday to the volleyball match. Needless to say, they were upwards of $80, so we did not go. I know the athletics people we know said that they reached out to the ticket office and got free tickets to go. I'm kind of jealous. I wish we had the foresight to do that. But obviously, Nebraska volleyball kind of a way of life around here. It was completely sold out yesterday for a non-conference match.
3: It's like Kamarian Baldwin, the return man on that one. So that'll set up the Falcons in not ideal field position, really. It's first and 10, 17-yard line, the spot where the Falcons will start this next offensive possession. So here's Castantine again, trying to make some magic. Castantine, handoff, and that goes nowhere. Falcons stuffed, not a great start to the drive, ending up behind the sticks. The ball carrier there. See that one again.
4: Yeah, just broke right through the line. The Falcons line looked right toward the middle of the defensive line, and two guys broke out, one on each side, and they just stuffed out the running back. It's still miscues by the Falcons offensive line. They had a bunch last week against Tarleton State that led to very nice defensive plays by the Texans, but now that's happening again for Nebraska defensively. They don't even have to blitz to break through the line.
3: Here's Castantine. The handoff. Dendy in the middle, and he will just go nowhere. It's a kind of uninspired run that many fans have been outcrying a little bit with Bowling Green. You're way behind the sticks now. If you're the Falcons, you're facing 3rd and 17. Really tough spot here for the Falcons. I mean, they are backed up. Looks like they're going to bring in bigger set here, maybe.
4: Yeah, I mean, you just got to get the ball away from your own end zone so your punter is not standing on the Huskers logo. You want him to be standing on grass, not red paint.
3: It's exactly what we said they want not to do to start off the drive. Now you're more worried about getting room to not turn the ball directly into a touchdown. Ridley in motion. Castantine catches it. Hand off to Nakai Amitri. He will stumble forward, get out to about the 21-yard line, but still a good 6, 7, 8 yards short of the first down marker there. A flag is down on the play there for the Falcons.
4: That was
3: holding that's going to be called on the offense. Penalty declined as the result of the play or left them short of the first down anyway.
4: Yeah, I was about to say that was one of the best runs of the day for the Falcons. Broke pretty free and not able to shake the defenders was Amitri. But obviously the holding helped the Falcons a little bit there. They didn't even get they just got past the back past the line of scrimmage as well.
3: And I know that play, that kind of draw up the middle is a bit of a, you know, get out of trouble play. When you know you're backed up, you need to just get a chunk back to have room for your special teams unit to get the punt off safely. But, you know, you're not seeing that kind of push at all on those draws in regular circumstances, only when they're, you know, guarding 10, 15, 20 yards. And what a move there! Ja'Cory Barney Jr. stumbling, goes down, but shakes two Falcons en route to about the 47-yard line for the Huskers.
4: Yeah, two Falcons got on him quick. A high punt that was well defended by Bowling Green. I mean, he might be too shifty for himself there. It looked like the Falcons got a piece of his ankle that started his stumble and ended up stumbling him out of bounds. Zane Pinchula, I believe. And a holding against Nebraska as well. That'll help.
3: Tack on some extra yardage, give the Bowling Green defense a little bit more room to try to defend, but a tough ask for this defense, who's really kind of given way to Nebraska on every drive except for the first one. But we've got a timeout on the field again, so we will go ahead and step away with them. 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
3: Back here at Memorial Stadium in Lincoln, Nebraska, Holden Ruck joined by Ben Korek, both from the Falcon Media Sports Network, and a really hot offensive start for the Huskers. A little bit of, you know, trivia or worth noting for the Huskers fans. The receiving department, Ja'Cory Barney Jr. has eclipsed 1,000 career receiving yards after gaining 53 so far in today's game. He is now the 29th player in school history with 1,000 receiving yards. Another teammate of his, Quasi Gilmer, the other of the two touchdown scorers in the receiving department for the Huskers today, also stands within range of gaining that 1,000-yard threshold as well. He's currently at 30 yards in this one. He only needs 32 more. So some record-breaking numbers for the Huskers, and tough look for the Falcons right now. So here's Calandria now. Huskers from their own 27 after the penalty. Back motion, Jamal Rule to Calandria's left. The snap, hand off. Jamal Rule with a move. What a nice cut there. And he will fall forward for a first down and then some, out to about the 39-yard line for the Huskers.
4: Again, the Huskers is parting the Falcon defense, and one hole is just enough. You see there, he hit the hole nicely, and the Falcons is not able to bring him down short of the first down. Run game has been pretty strong.
3: Another quick snap here. The Nebraska Huskers
4: tackle.
3: Rolling out Jamal Rule out to his left, but he's brought down by Dorian Pringle. Pringle, the really anchor on this defense.
4: Yeah.
3: Big reason for that last big play. Brendan Black, the right guard, able to handle Dorian Pringle and open up that lane for Jamal Rule to cut inside.
4: Yeah, these linebackers do so much for the Falcon defense. The front four or so, depending on the lineup for Bowling Green, does a pretty good job. Haven't really got to Calandria that much, even in passing situations, which have been few and far between, I'd say. But the linebackers have done a good job of establishing both secondary and front presence.
3: And Rule up the middle on second and eight, and he's going to go. The 20, the 10, and he is gone. Jamal Rule, touchdown Huskers. Big Red starts roaring, and for good reason. I mean, Rule barely touched on that one.
4: I think he got through the offensive line pretty much untouched. You see two linemen there step out and shut down Falcon linebackers. And, yeah, I don't think he was touched on his way to the end zone. What a house call for Nebraska. The line just continues to bully Bowling Green's defensive side.
3: Dorian Pringle looks like he got a hand on Rule on the run, but pancaked himself by a lineman. Extra point up and good. That's a 28-0 ball game in favor of the Huskers. 5 minutes and 16 seconds remaining in this one. And for Bowling Green, you're getting in dangerous territory of, let's just put something on the board for pride here. I know it's still the first half, but Ben, 28-0 is a difficult spot to be in.
4: Yeah, it's not a good situation for the offense or the defense. I don't think the defense has done a bad job. It's just Nebraska has been so clinical with how their offense has operated. It looked strong last week after they sorted out the kinks against Ohio, and Ohio kind of settled down after that. Their offense settled into the game as well. But today their offense started strong from the beginning, essentially the second drive of the game, and has pretty much not changed too much since. The Falcons still have not been able to find an answer for what Nebraska is bringing at them. I think this is, I mean, we talked about this in pregame. They talked about it back in the studio, but we talked about it, Holden, is the lines and how impactful the front five are going to be for Nebraska, plus a couple of tight ends here and there in the front four for the Falcons. And the offensive line and defensive line battles have starkly been won by Nebraska today.
3: Yeah, and I really think the offensive line brings the most emphasis. You know, I don't think the pressure or, like, the penetration has entirely been what's blown up the Falcon offense. But on the offensive side, that offensive line has had their way with the Falcons. I mean, Dorian Pringle's been one of the only players making anything happen defensively to slow down this offense. The return there is going to get stuffed pretty short for the Falcons. Not going to get much. It's Kamarion Baldwin, one of the young running backs on this team for the Falcons, bringing the kickoff out. And he'll take it to about the 15. Once again, just not a great starting field position for the Falcons.
4: Yeah, and more good blocking by the Falcons, just blown through by Nebraska and their solid gunners.
3: Nebraska coach Matt Rhule said in this week's press conference that he expects Eddie George's Falcon team to be physical and knows they need to maintain the same,
4: yeah.
3: And they are showing it tonight. So now here's the Falcons. Castantine takes a snap, immediately rolling to his right, looks and finds Ridley.
4: Holy tackle.
3: Ridley makes the catch. Good, efficient tackling there from the Huskers. Falcons get a 5-yard gain out to their own 20-yard line. It'll be 2nd and 5.
4: That was number 8, Donovan Jones, the nickel. He saw through it the whole way. He looked at the screen. Just a jersey tackle against Brennan Ridley. Not a bad play call by the Falcons as well. Just a nice defensive play. It's one that in MAC play might have worked pretty well.
3: I really think using Castantine in motion is an asset for them. Castantine dropping back. 3-man all over him. He gets the ball off, and it's going to be caught. I didn't think there was any way somebody was catching that, but it looks like Jeremiah Scobie.
4: Looked like it might have hit him in the hands. I don't think he wrapped it up fully. Either way, he's pretty much just back to the line of scrimmage.
3: I think you're right on that.
4: Yeah,
3: he loses the ball, bobbles it. So it'll be 3rd down and 5 yards. Would have been only about the line of scrimmage anyway, but 3 Huskers closing in on Castantine. He had to get rid of the ball, you know.
4: Yeah,
3: arguably one of the better outcomes there.
4: That was desperation. That was actually a good play just to get rid of it. And he had a big defensive lineman, Jashir Whittington, in his face.
3: The Big Red fans getting loud here. Receiver in motion. Castantine with Dendy in the backfield. Takes a snap. Looking. Finds over the middle. And it's dropped again. Jeremiah Scobie in the hands. And I think he's just too focused on turning upfield and converting that first down. And he just drops it.
4: He was placed. The play call was right. It wasn't going to get the first down. He was still quite a large bit short, about 4 yards, but it was going to be a decent chunk for Bowling Green, and yet he was not able to wrap up the ball. So not even play calling miscues for the Falcons, but a nice defensive play and a lot of defensive line pressure for Nebraska, and then a dropped ball by Scobie that who knows how it would have turned out had he wrapped it.
3: Yeah, Scobie had hands up in front of his face, and then as soon as the ball hit his hands, turned up field and then bobbled it after. Tough break for the Falcons, who will punt once again. This punt, a pretty good one. It's going to be caught by Barney Jr., nice. Who will try to return it, but doesn't really get anywhere with it. Good coverage on the play by the Falcons.
4: Yeah, down at the 32-yard line, it looked like they're getting a man on the punt returner pretty quickly. I mean, we've seen a lot of opportunities, but another holding on the receiving team. So that formation the Falcons are using, kind of a distinct one that I haven't seen them use before, kind of a set spreading out their side and thus spreading out the Nebraska side. They've been able to get somebody on the punt returner pretty quickly and making Scobie make plays. I believe that was Nick Sawyer again that continues to get on Ja'Cory Barney Jr.
3: Yeah, definitely good coverage from the Falcons, but once again on the back foot here, having to do some defense. Interesting calls so far from Greg Froelich,
4: yeah,
3: and the special teams unit. But the Huskers, with another chance to tack on points before the half. Calandria hands the ball off. Met in the backfield. That'll go nowhere. 22, that's Isaiah Mosey, who receives the handoff, but he will go nowhere with it. 2nd and 11, it's actually going to be a loss of 1 on the play.
4: Again, Nebraska looking to break around the outside of the line. It was, again, a good blocking by Nebraska, but another linebacker for Bowling Green getting in.
3: Once again, the name we've been calling,
4: yeah,
3: Dorian Pringle, making it happen. Calandria all alone in the backfield, but now Mosey will come next to him. Calandria with time, looking downfield a little bit, and he's got a man. Ja'Cory Barney Jr. makes a move, working his way upfield. Takes a hard hit and goes down, but not before gaining the 33-yard line, and the first down for the Huskers.
4: Claude Pascal for the Falcons looked like he had him. But he was just able to beat him just a step ahead. A big hit there by JoJo Johnson, who laid a shoulder.
3: But now some up-tempo for the Huskers. Another pass to Ja'Cory Barney Jr. Barney working his way to the outside for progress. Will put him about the 40-yard line.
4: Is that a defensive miscommunication by the Falcons? He was completely uncovered on the left side of the offensive line of scrimmage. Back-to-back receptions. It was lucky that two Falcons got over there in time.
3: Calling now a Huskers 2nd and 4 from the 39 and showing no signs of slowing down, but it looks like there may be an injury on the field as JoJo Johnson was down but now gets up and is jogging over to the training staff, and he will sit back down, and so we will step away for a moment while he is sorted out. Don't go anywhere. 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
2: Back here at Memorial Stadium, Falcons trail 28-0 to the Nebraska Cornhuskers. JoJo Johnson, cornerback one for the Falcons, gingerly comes off of the field. And the Huskers looking to put one more ball in the end zone before the half, about 2 minutes and 50 seconds on the clock. They are on their own 39-yard line. So some work to do for them, but, you know, not ridiculous work when you see what they've done so far. Nick Sawyer now in the game at cornerback, replacing JoJo Johnson. Single back in the backfield, looks like Cozy.

0: Nice play, though, by the Falcons. Well-designed one. A good fake by Kastentzien. And able to find an open man. Again, one of a couple of tight ends that have been utilized today.
1: And you think it's got to be tough for them, you know, knowing that, you know, just physically these guys are bigger and probably a little bit stronger. You know, you have to be. You can't miss, you know, a rep. You can't be the slightest bit late. And you can't hesitate. And that's clearly creating some disruptions in this offensive line. So Kastentzien back in the shotgun. Single back. Looks like Dendy next to him. Amakri in motion out to the right. Kastentzien has a little bit of time. Throws over the middle and it's caught. Looks like Eli Jack and Duffy, the pass catcher on that one. And Eli Jack and Duffy will take it about 5 yards. That'll put them at a 2nd-and-7 situation here on the 40-yard line. So Falcons not in inoperable territory yet, but, you know, you might like to be a little closer to the first down on second down with the way today has gone.
0: Yeah, the penalty hurt a bit, but still being able to get back and get a chunk out of it. I like to see that they're passing more often. They're not relying on the run game completely to set up the pass. They can establish things with the pass first and second down.
1: Just a formation here. Fullback Kemp moves up, and the handoff is pretty successful there. Amakri rumbles forward. That'll easily move the chains for the Falcons.
0: Look at the hole the Falcons had in that offensive line. They had a big one on the right side, but an even more big one on the left side. Just split all of that defense. We're seeing much more zone from Nebraska, which is also a reason that the Falcons are able to split the defensive line a bit more. Pretty much just four-man pressure all the time. But a much more solid showing by the line for Bowling Green.
1: Gain of 15 there for Amakri. So now it'll be a new 1st-and-10 from the Huskers 45. Kastentzien under center once again. Kastentzien looking. Three Huskers in his face, and he delivers, and it's caught. Great catch there in pretty tight coverage, too. The catch there made by Brendan Ridley, it looks like, downfield.
0: It was a nice play. And it was pretty covered by Brendan Ridley. It was a nice catch on a well-defended ball, well past the first yard line, or first down line, I should say.
1: Pretty
0: tightly defended.
1: The
0: best field position
1: there.
0: The Falcons have had all day.
1: Victor Evans the third, the DB in coverage, but the undersized Brendan Ridley able to hold onto the ball there. Motion behind Kastentzien. A handoff to Amakri. Amakri rumbling up the middle, gets a block, and he will find his way to about the Husker 27. Gain of about 3 on that one. Make that 4. It'll be 2nd-and-6 on the Husker 26 with 45 seconds left to play in this third quarter. The Falcons are slowly knocking on the door of the red zone here, Ben.
0: Yeah, they're pretty close. They're doing a good job of running the ball. They started out with the passing and putting Nebraska more into a zone. You can see the linebackers crashing back a little bit, and that means they're late to the running backs to be able to pick them up. It's a much more complete attack from Bowling Green now, whereas earlier on in the game, Nebraska was just ready for runs on every down.
1: I form here, Leo Kemp, the fullback in, and Amakri will go up the middle and bounce outside. Amakri's got a little bit of space, but well defended by the Huskers. He'll get past the 20 and the line to gain, fall at about the 19-yard line. That's good for a Falcon first down, and more importantly, puts them in the red zone for the first time today. Falcons on the 19-yard line now. Andrew Marshall, the cornerback, in on the tackle.
0: Able to break off a contact. I've been impressed with Amakri and the way that he's played, especially considering that Austin Dendy has been given such a leadership role, has earned that, and also was the running back one at the end of last year. I think Amakri's been very good today. Maybe the best back Bowling Green's put out, as well as leading in total rushing attempts.
1: Yeah, that first down, putting the Falcons on the 19 with a new set of downs, will also bring us to the end of the third quarter. One quarter to play here in Lincoln, Nebraska at Memorial Stadium. We are going to step away, and we will come back soon for the final quarter of action. Don't go anywhere. 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
2: Bowling Green men's soccer travels to America's Dairyland as the Falcons face the Milwaukee Panthers at Engelman Stadium on Tuesday, September 15th. Following the match, Falcon Media Sports Network's Kendall Kleinschmidt will have a recap of the game on bgfalconmedia.com, your home for all BGSU athletics, news, and updates.
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1: On September 28th, 2025, BGSU women's soccer's Lizzie Bolnick scored her first goal in 2 years in a 4-0 win over Central Michigan. She later earned a brace in the win. Falcon Media Sports Network's Henry Costco had the call of her first strike.
2: That's around Bolnick. He's going to have a lot of space here on this side. She's going to be on the breakaway. The two-on-one. Borgman has to get back towards the goal, and she's got to put it forward over the head of Borgman and in. Lizzie Bolnick. Unbelievable. Taking advantage of Borgman being up near the midfield line.
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2: We're back here in Lincoln, Nebraska Memorial Stadium, where right now the Huskers lead 35-0, and the third quarter break left no disappointment in terms of some pageantry. Oh, yeah. Have you seen anything like that?
3: Yeah, no, I have not. I've been to quite a few Big Ten games, actually. Pretty big stadiums, and I've never seen a production package like that, including the drone show that's still going on right above the Memorial Stadium sign. A big block N for Nebraska.
2: Currently growing as we speak in size.
3: Unbelievable
2: really,
3: package.
2: Really impressive showmanship here from the Nebraska in-game production team. Shout out to them. But back here, the Falcons knocking on the door for the first time all game. They're in the red zone, first and 10 from the 19-yard line. Fullback in the game. Castantine fakes the handoff, rolling out to his right. Pass completed. That's Leo Kemp, 44. And Kemp, a little run after the catch. Kemp stays in bounds. And it looks like he's in. That's a touchdown, Bowling Green. Leo Kemp with the Falcons' first points of the day. Second touchdown of the year on the pass from Castantine.
3: Man, he just walked that sideline all the way in. A couple of tries. Absolutely incredible display of footwork from the fullback.
2: You know, we know this is a player that Bowling Green likes. We know this guy's an athlete. But, I mean, that looks like the Pat Rickards and the Kyle Juszczyks. Immaculate tiptoeing the sideline job by Leo Kemp.
3: I mean, I think the width of his shoulder is over the sideline, and yet he was able to keep his feet out. I don't think he touched the sideline ever.
2: What a play. What a dimension for the Falcons there. Travis Kenner's extra point is good. And the scoring drought ends for the Falcons on the first play of the final quarter. 14:53 left in this game. The Huskers offense will get the ball back to answer. But we've got another timeout for media here. So we are going to go ahead and take that timeout with them. We'll be back in a minute. 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
4: Back here in Memorial Stadium in Nebraska, under the lights, Holden Ruck and Ben Korak from the Falcon Media Sports Network. Bowling Green, their first points of the game and only their second touchdown of the year. A receiving touchdown from Leo Kemp, of all players. Not the usual offensive target, a 19-yard reception, mostly yards after the catch, too, and a sideline scamper from the fullback to put the Falcons on the board. Nebraska still leads 35-7, but heck of a play there from Kemp.
5: Yeah, six different players have received passes for the Falcons. Kemp has only received one. It's 19 yards and a touchdown. That's the kind of thing the Falcons need more of, is just being able to make plays, make something maybe out of nothing. Looks like he was out, as there's a very nice play.
4: And some magic on the return there. And Isaiah Hunter gets a little bit of extra room and pulls the ball to about the Husker 40. Great field position to start this drive. Almost looked like it was going to go south. A Husker touched it before Hunter on kind of a lower, you know, almost a squib-style kick from the Falcons. You heard a little crowd pop of anticipation there. Oh, no, is Bowling Green going to fall on it? But able to bring it down and, I mean, nearly make a house call there for Hunter.
5: Yeah, another playmaker right there. But even Kemp, just the ability to make plays is what you need as a football team to be able to score touchdowns. I mean, you need somebody on each drive to make something beyond what is expected of them, essentially. And especially when you're facing good defenses and good offenses, that's what you need on both sides of the ball.
4: So now here's the Huskers again. Calandria rolling out to his right. Bradley in his face, and he'll toss it out of bounds. Miles Bradley is quietly putting up an impressive performance against this stout line.
5: Yeah, that's pressure and perfectly covered by Bowling Green defense. You saw Miles Bradley get on him pretty quickly. He was pretty much unblocked. He was just running at him. And the Falcon, the strong safety, stepped up and covered the tight end. Everybody was covered. I was looking downfield, not even looking at Calandria, and he had nowhere to throw the ball. A wise decision to get rid of it. But a good play by the defense.
4: A nice move by Bradley. Shadows Lindenmeyer, but then drops off and doesn't actually hang with him, but just takes that option out of Calandria's visibility for a moment. Calandria making some adjustments at the line. Now a little bit more of a bunch formation, and it's going to be a handoff, and he's got some running room. Brought down at about the 50, near the line to gain. We'll see if he gets it. That's Makai Nelson again. He's been strong for this team all game and showing no signs of slowing down. 34 yards through the air for him, 39 on the ground.
5: Yeah, more good blocking by Nebraska, and he hit the outside. The secondary just too far back to step up and make a play. The linebackers kind of chose the wrong side of the line to go to en masse. Just a bit short.
4: And now a third and one. A run up the middle is going to pretty easily push through. Just more push from the Nebraska side than the Falcons there. So that's going to bring up another Nebraska first down there. This time the ball on the 47-yard line.
5: Pretty routine play calling from Nebraska now. I mean, you have three running backs that have done a very good job running the football today. You got an offensive line that's moved Bowling Green's defensive line pretty much all game, and you got to waste as much time as possible. Running the clock down to 10 almost every time.
4: Man in motion, but Calandria just hands it off. This one, Isaiah Mosey, goes forward for about 4 yards. No, we'll say two on that one. It's going to be second and 8. 45-yard line here. Only 13 minutes and 10 seconds to go in this one. Quick snap. Calandria, a little bit of pressure. He rolls out to his right, and he throws across his body. A nice find there. Finds Isaiah Mosey. And Mosey able to get a nice chunk there. He'll take it down to about the 30.
5: That was a nice play. Those crossbody throws are always difficult because you don't see the defense perfectly. I mean, you're generally told not to throw across your body, but he saw the defense, wanted to risk it with the linemen in front of him rather than players that maybe have better hands.
4: Yeah, I mean, he had Bowling Green hands in his face there, but unable to get in the way of the ball, and he'll make the completion. Another carry from Isaiah Mosey on first down. That'll bring up second and six for this squad. Ball on the 27-yard line for Nebraska, and it's kind of that late game mode here where you're going to find the throws that you need to keep the drive alive, but realistically, they're trying to run this one out. Don't let Bowling Green do any damage. You know, they had a solid offensive drive last drive. Objectively, it was a good offensive performance. You know, don't let this turn into something it's not if you're the Huskers.
5: Yeah, you want to make sure the clock runs out over anything else, and your run game has been strong enough that you could still get a touchdown strictly off of run. I mean, they're just throwing short checkdowns here, too.
4: Calandria, a quick throw to Ja'Cory Barney. Makes a move. He's still up. It's going to take several Falcons to get in there. Kellel Pascal, really the driving force in bringing him down, but not before a solid gain. That moves the chains again.
5: Yeah, they're not even looking 10 yards downfield or more. And with the way these wide receivers move, especially Ja'Cory Barney, you really don't have to. He can manufacture something after he catches the ball.
4: Yeah, Ja'Cory Barney, I mean, clearly the guy today for the Huskers, 115 yards and two touchdowns on just eight receptions. And, I mean, even just that curl route, you can see the athleticism. I mean, that's textbook. You know, that's why that route's in the playbook.
5: He's got such quick feet. He gets around the ball so well, moves around defenders well as well.
4: Another handoff here. Looks like Mosey up the middle. He'll make a little cutback. Nearly finds light at the end of the tunnel there, but he will fall at about the 7 of the Falcons, maybe the 8. And Huskers are knocking on the door again. 2nd and 2. First down to gain. Only 8 yards to the end zone. There's a couple new players to check in. Luke Lindenmeyer back on the field as well.
5: What an impressive offensive display. The offensive line has been the most impressive thing of the entire game for either side, and their ability to just neutralize the Falcon defensive line. The defensive line was activated last week against Tarleton State. It was pretty solid. Offensive line for Bowling Green, not so much, but the defensive line's been pretty deactivated today besides a couple of Miles Bradley plays.
4: Up the middle, and it's going to be another Huskers touchdown. Isaiah Mosey, the scorer for the Huskers this time. Pretty textbook draw up the middle, and Bowling Green just unable to defend it. I mean, he wasn't touched that much.
5: Yeah, no linebacker hit the gap. Another gap opened up quite heavily by the offensive line. I think it was Kashmir Lewis that had a chance at the tackle, but you leave a one-on-one, and it's going to be a pretty difficult task for the Falcon defender.
4: Sort of a one-cut run there, a little bit of brief contact early in the run, but at about the 2-yard line, Preston Esto-Esta, the only chance, but Mosey just plants that right foot, shimmies to his left a little bit, and Esto-Esta can't take a clean angle at him. Next thing you know, it's 42-7. Huskers extending their lead once again to 35 points. And, I mean, what a clinic on offense today.
5: Yeah, they did all the right things, and even if you remove a touchdown out of your mind, if you're Nebraska, you just try and chew clock. Their offensive line and their running backs have been so good that they're just able to sit back on their heels, so to speak, and just let the yards come to them. They just wait for gaps. They're patient. The running backs are. They know that their offensive line is going to open holes, and when they open, they hit them. And that's what Isaiah Mosey just did there. That's what Jamal Rule has done very well. Makai Nelson as well. All three of those running backs have hit holes given to them. And now you're at a situation, if you're Nebraska, where you can even put some B group guys, some C group guys in the game and get them some time. As you know, you schedule non-conference games to get guys some work. And the starters have put up 42 on Bowling Green.
4: Yeah, you know, the 35-point lead still maintaining with 10 minutes and 30 seconds in the game. You start to wonder if we've seen the last of Anthony Calandria for today, or if they send him back out, let him keep getting reps down. You know, still new with this offense. It's only the second game of the season for the Huskers. But, you know, I feel like you can go either way on that, you know? It's a tough call.
5: Yeah, it is. I mean, it's just been such a day dominated by Nebraska. As many people could have guessed, and a Falcon team that struggled last week at times have shown pretty solid improvement, but it's a difficult thing to judge because you played a pretty even opponent in Tarleton State last week, and then you're trying to show improvement going into a very difficult team at a very difficult venue to play in. Again, we mentioned 85,000 people that were here. It's cleared out a little bit, still not too much for Nebraska fans who have something to look forward to after the game and the the light show, the drone show that they're going to put on at Memorial Stadium. But overall, I think the last two drives for Bowling Green has not been bad, especially the offensive drive that resulted in a touchdown. They did some very good things. Their offensive line moved a bit better. Leo Kemp, obviously, the great play to cap it off.
4: Yeah, I mean, you
5: know, they're going to get another try at it.
6: Nothing on this scoreboard truly is remarkable, I don't think, compared to anybody's expectations of what these two teams would do going into this game. However, if you think about, you know, the gap between your average Mid-America Conference team and, you know, the Nebraska Cornhuskers, the gap in talent that you'll see if you're Bowling Green throughout the season, and I think there are definitely bright spots to look at in this game. You know, did you come into it wanting to play closer, make it more interesting? Sure. You know, Ohio University did the same thing, you know, a week ago early. 49-21, ultimately the score in that one, you know, not a particularly close game. Just took Nebraska a little longer to get going, you know, having that week to tune up, you know, not a surprising result coming to this one as we are nearing the end of this media timeout here.
5: Yeah, it was 13-7 after the first quarter or at a point in the second quarter and then finished 14-13 before half. But Nebraska settled in to what was pretty game form for them, and it was their game the rest of the way. I mean, they scored 14 in the third unanswered and 21 in the fourth with only 8 points to Ohio. So it was an impressive offensive display after halftime for Nebraska. Now they've taken a step back. I think today they've been playing prevent defense. They haven't been as lethal offensively as they displayed in the first half. But I've been impressed with the offensive output of this team. I mean, you compare this to other Big Ten teams, and they could probably compete with a lot of the Big Ten and the offense that they've showed and the stoutness of defense that they've also displayed against the Falcons.
6: Yeah, Matt Rhule, a very solid tenure here in Nebraska so far. 7-6 records the last 2 years, and, you know, really building something. It's been kind of his identity as a head coach at most stops he's been. You know, rebuilt a program at Temple in just 2 seasons worth of time, turned a Baylor team around from a one-win team to a double-digit win team. You know, he's an architect of rebuilds at every stop, but it's a little bit taller of an order when you step into a conference that has the Ohio States, Michigans, Penn States, Oregons of the world, the Indiana is now, you know, I think this is a program that has pretty routinely fallen under the radar just because of the competition they have to go against on a regular basis.
5: Yeah, and we've talked about this, you and I personally, and the crew that's here at Memorial Stadium covering the game, as we have during the timeouts as well, that we're in another one after the kickoff and the ball back to Bowling Green. But we've talked about how big of a brand it is here, and I know, like, the second most highly populated place in Nebraska on a Nebraska home football game is this Memorial Stadium. I mean, 85,000 people is rivaling the amount of people that are in the downtown of Omaha at any given time. How big of a brand this program owes from the time back in the Big 12 to what they have established a little bit in the Big 10. Just the brand, the amount of care that's around the state of Nebraska for this football program, the amount of people that just care about Nebraska football overall. This is a brand that deserves it, honestly, and a brand that, you know, for people our age that are Nebraska football fans, haven't really seen much in their lifetime of the things that happened in the 80s and 90s and beyond that, of the greatness of this Nebraska football program.
6: Yeah, you know, Nebraska is a football team that comes up in the conversation about, you know, college football blue bloods, and it gets listed with names like the Ohio States and the Michigans and the Alabamas. And, you know, for younger fans or more fair weather fans, they might not be as familiar with, you know, hold on, like, how are, you know, they're this good. But then you look at Natty's in 1970 and 1971, back-to-back undefeated seasons. You've got 94, 95, and 97, all national championships for this team. You've got three Heisman winners, Johnny Rogers, Mike Rozier, and Eric Crouch. You've got guys who darn well close to it, too. You know, Eddie George is not an unfamiliar name to the Huskers. They probably view him as the guy who took what should have been Tommy Frazier's Heisman, in their opinion. So you've got all this legacy, this history over multiple decades, you know. And then you look at the environment. You look at, you know, I mean, the crowd in this stands, while they've emptied now, still pretty loud, still pretty busy. You know, this is one of the legendary environments in the college football landscape right now. And I think they're as hungry as anyone to, you know, return to that upper echelon of football. And, you know, if this non-conference so far is anything to be believed, Matt Rhule has them headed in the right direction for that.
5: Yeah, certainly does. It's a talented squad. He's put together a very good one. And I think, based on what I've seen in just one game here and a non-conference game at that, that this is This is a team that's going to do some pretty solid things this year, and this is a fan base that's going to show up for those things. I mean, 85,000 people. This will be in my mention with some of the best environments in college football from here on out, I'm sure.
6: No doubt. So finally on the field after two timeouts, Castantine immediately blitzed. Oh, close one there. The ball batted on the throw, but it will fall incomplete. Gets away with one there, I think is the best way to define it. Dawson Merritt gets a hand up on a Castantine pass. Part of a two-man blitz there. Dawson Merritt.
5: Yeah, so,
6: great job of getting in the face of Castantine and disrupting that throw.
5: So missed blocking assignments for the Falcons. You see three guys blocking just one on that offensive line, and that left the edges wide open. And also a solid, strong blitz, outside, the nickel blitz, by Mario Buford.
6: So here's second down and 10. Handoff, and Dendy will plow up the middle for a couple yards. Looks like he'll get about four. They may spot it at three. It looks like it's going to be four. So third and 6 from the 29 of the Falcons. About 10 minutes and 10 seconds to play here in this one. Falcons, best thing you could do, put another score on the board. Show some signs of life late.
5: And we talked about how the Falcons have found it difficult to get away from that running playbook, you know, that they've utilized so much. And it's difficult in drives like this where you started out on what a lot of people want them to do, which is a pass on the right foot, so to speak, and then you switch right back to the run. Well, the run's successful and the pass isn't. And that's just reinforcing that playbook that the Falcons utilize so often, which is the run first.
6: Castantine has a little bit of time. Hit on the arm while he throws. They're calling it a live ball right now, and Nebraska has it. And he's going to break through. It's going to be another touchdown for the Huskers. What a play from this Nebraska defense. Number 42, that's going to be Derek Wacker. Buried on the depth chart at linebacker. What a play there. Castantine looking to pass, and it looks like his arm was just batted when he went to pass. And Derek Wacker able to capitalize on that. A junior hometown kid from Utah, Nebraska, so home state product, putting the Huskers up even farther. Now they're halting the extra point here. It looks like they're going to take a look, probably at the arm motion, knowing how these kinds of plays go, to see if it was definitively a fumble.
5: I'm really hoping they show another replay of this. It looked like the ball was forced forward, mainly because the ball went forward. Be a difficult thing to do if your ball was so... Oh, but he hit it after it had lost.
6: And it looks like they're
5: going to stand as a fumble.
6: They're letting the PAT go on, so it looks like they've made their decision pretty quickly. Extra point up and good. Red fireworks pop off again as Big Red now leads big 49-7. The Huskers now, the first 2 weeks of the season, scoring 49 points in both games. And what a show out from these Huskers. I mean, offensively, you want to give all the credit. What a defensive play there.
5: Yeah, I've really talked up the offensive line of this Huskers team. That was a fabulous play by the defensive line to really blow up the Falcon offensive line. And that's why they got in on Castantine, who really didn't have anywhere to go. I mean, it's a difficult thing to handle if you're the O-line that really isn't prepared for it too much. And the scoop and score, obviously, by Nebraska to capital off.
6: Certainly sparing no expense in the scoring department today are the Huskers. We've got a brief media timeout here after the touchdown, so we'll go ahead and step away as well. You're still listening to BGSU football here on Falcon Radio.

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3: Back here in Memorial Stadium, Huskers up big 49-7 over the Falcons. Holden Ruck joined by Ben Korek, both of us once again from the Falcon Media Sports Network. And it's been all Big Red this one, Ben.
4: Yeah, certainly has. They've been impressive on both sides of the ball. They've had some very, you know, outstanding plays, very flashy plays offensively. That's the main thing we noticed, especially first half with Barney and Gilmer and those receivers and the way they were able to get open and some pretty deep routes that were blown coverages by the Falcon secondary. But also we've seen pretty big defensive plays. They've had times where they've got on Castantine mighty quick and given him no time to make anything happen. And while for two straight drives the offensive line was very solid to start this fourth quarter for Bowling Green, in the second half generally that drive is certainly not the greatest. They were kind of pinned back in their own zone and they allowed too much pressure to Castantine, and thus the stupid score. So game continuing to be operated on the trenches between these two offensive lines. I know we'll see if Brody Boland back in. He was being helped off. It doesn't look like he's in the initial huddle with the offense.
3: And that is something to consider at this point for the offense. You know, it's one conversation to say, you know, let's go try to put points on the board. Let's keep executing. You know, there's some pride involved there too. But you do have to just consider the health of the team. You know, the season doesn't end after this game. So understandable to see, you know, a senior, one of your captains, not out there now.
4: Yeah, it looks like Caden Campbell's in his spot.
3: But Jay Castantine, still the quarterback in the game, out here to execute. Run to the outside. That's a handoff to Amakri, and that's going to go very little. Maybe avoided some contact on the initial tackler, but ultimately pushed back forward. Progress is going to put that about the line to gain. They'll give him a gain of one. That's second and nine now on the 26-yard line of the Falcons. 9 minutes and 10 seconds left to play here.
4: It's been a pretty predictable recipe. I mean, I think a lot of people in the building could have told you that they were running on that first down, given that the last drive that they had, the pass on the first down, instantly resulted in pressure. And then the run worked right after that. So now an opposite recipe for the Falcons. And we'll see where they go here. You can't really run too much with clock waning on the game. You're still trying to put points up. You need to eat yards. You can't do that, proven, against this Nebraska line.
3: Once again, just swarmed on the handoff up the middle. It's going to go for no gain. That'll bring up third and long. Just another handoff here. A little bit of motion from Brendan Ridley, but I mean, I don't think anybody in the Huskers was expecting anything other than that run. Contact made about 2 yards shy of the line of scrimmage. And you've got another third down situation here for the Falcons.
4: Yeah, we're into the C unit for Nebraska too, and they're still making plays for this Cornhuskers. They're going to have to take a shot at the first down here.
3: And I mean, just even on that line, you can see some of the size difference here. As Castantine takes a snap, looking, and he will take off himself. Castantine on the move, gets brought down. A great tackle from the Huskers there to stop Castantine short.
4: Doesn't look like any movement from the sideline. They are short.
3: Seems like a situation where you definitely stay out on the field.
4: Yeah, it looks like
3: if
4: now
3: you're the Falcons.
4: Yeah, it looks like now they're switching. I agree with you here, Holden.
3: But that's not what they'll go with. That's number 13, Rex Guthrie, one of the safeties on the tackle there, and a really good tackle. I mean, Castantine had all the speed, not even a great angle, but, you know, slipping down, he's basically able to put his hand on Castantine's knee, and that's enough to, you know, grab and bring him down. Nearly a missed opportunity, nearly a burst play, and I like the immediate run there. Clearly, yeah. I mean, that looked very designed to me.
4: Yeah,
3: and a good hole.
4: I like the design of that play. They utilized that a couple of times. I don't think the Falcons were set. They whistled the ball dead, and they're gonna reset it. No, maybe a timeout.
3: Looks like Nebraska's making some.
4: Didn't get to make their
3: substitutions for their special teams unit. And they will say a penalty on it, too. I guess a false start
4: against the Falcons. I didn't think they all... A delay of game against Bowling Green. I didn't think they all got set anyway. It was kind of that shift that they're doing where they're spreading out their entire line. We'll see if they go right at it. They're setting up with five, and then they immediately shift down, make the defense's feet move.
3: And now two gunners on the far left of it for Nebraska, but only one of them will actually go.
4: Only two-man pressure, too.
3: Maybe buys a little more time for the punter. Has a nice boomer there from Kingston. It will be caught and a short return from the Huskers. That's Isaiah Mosey making the return about 4 yards on that return. Takes the ball to about the 21-yard line for the Huskers. So the offense will come back to work again, but not before another timeout on the field here. So we will go ahead and step away too. You are listening to Bowling Green Football here on Falcon Radio.

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4: Back here in Memorial Stadium once again, Holden Ruck and Ben Korak on the Falcon Media Sports Network. In Nebraska up big over Bowling Green, 49-7 to score. Only 6:57 left in this game as Nebraska's offense will shortly go back to work here. And with the offense retaking the field, it does look like the day is over for Anthony Calandria as TJ Lateef will step into the huddle to quarterback the offense to the end of this one. Lateef, the 6'1", 210-pound sophomore from Orange, California, getting the nod in the huddle here. So Calandria's day will be done. 20 for 24 passing on the day, 222 yards and four touchdowns. That one interception on the first drive, the only blemish on an otherwise outstanding day.
5: Yeah, and that play really wasn't his fault.
6: It could very easily be four touchdowns, no interceptions, and who knows if that drive had been prolonged.
4: Oh, Lateef play fake and a shot deep. Incomplete, well over the head of the intended receiver. No flags there, so it looks like that will stand. It'll go to second down. Nick Sawyer on the coverage, and a good job by Sawyer. He struggled a little bit today, doing a little bit of hand fighting on Quinn Clark, but not called for anything. Turns his head. And
6: yeah, I think certainly an overpass. It was just an overthrown ball. I do like the play call. You know, you make the secondary make a play the first time with a brand-new quarterback. You let him air him out, get some confidence.
4: Gutsy shot on first down for sure. So here's second and 10 now. Huskers still in the 21-yard line. Snap. Handoff and around type fake. And up the middle, here goes Lateef. Lateef's got some room. And he is brought down, but not before a big gain. Brings him out to about the 44-yard. That's a 23-yard run for the sophomore quarterback.
6: See some emotion from Kashmir Lewis at that tackle. He went for the big swing on the ball to try and force a turnover. The Falcons have been doing that this entire second half, trying to rip at that ball, trying to make a takeaway. They've already got one, but that's like on the second play of the game. Haven't had one since.
4: And definitely a necessary battle to win in these kinds of games against these bigger opponents. Lateef takes a snap again, fakes the handoff, quick pass outside, and got some running room there. Looks like Quinn Clark. Correction, that's Cortez Mills Jr., the pass catcher on the play. Gains about eight, putting the Huskers right on midfield at the 50.
6: We're seeing a couple of second options from the Falcons as well, as they don't seem to have kept their starters in. Andrew Hines III and Kashmir Lewis, mainly the two linebackers, Dorian Pringle and Sanders Ellis, out. Ellis, one of the captains, and Dorian Pringle as well, one of the leaders on the squad, both
4: long
6: of them.
4: Long screen outside, and a nice move. Demetrius Bell, there's a flag on the play, but Bell will work his way outside to about the 34.
6: Yeah, I believe it's going to come back.
4: Does look like it will, but you can't discount the explosive plays still being executed here by this mostly second-string offense now.
6: Yeah, Demetrius Bell third on that side of the ball. I don't think Ja'Cory Barney or Kwazi Gilmer or the running backs that we've seen so often. This is going to go way back.
4: Yeah, the starters are about done with work for today, suffice to say.
6: Yeah, I mean, they've earned their spot on the sideline for the last 5:25. 49-7, a pretty solid lead. And the Falcons as well. I mean, these are games that why risk injury at times where it's pretty much out of your reach.
4: Yeah, and, you know, looking ahead at the schedules for these teams, you know, there's a lot to play for still. You don't want all your depth guys getting too banged up. Huskers will fake a handoff. Latif rolled out to the left. Latif creating all the way back to the right, has the Falcons defense on a wire and throws, and it's caught. What a play from Latif, the backup quarterback, making some magic here late in this one. He finds Quinton Ives, depth guy, a senior from Beverly, New Jersey, but the fourth running back on the depth chart, making the catch. What a play there.
6: Yeah, it was unfortunate for the Falcons. They covered well. They forced Latif to get out of the pocket and try and make something happen, and he was athletic enough to get to the right side, and the Falcon defense couldn't get over there in time. A nice play by Nebraska after the Falcons disrupted the play enough.
4: Handoff here, and the Falcons are smart enough to jump on it there. Not getting very far. That's once again Quinton Ives, but he is brought down. Good job by the Falcons. Depth, you know, slowing them down a little bit. Second and 11, but with the ball on the 41, you know, Nebraska's still executing into potential scoring territory with 4 minutes now left in this one. And, you know, those starters, as we mentioned, on the sideline, important for these teams looking ahead. You know, neither of these teams have it easy. I would say the Huskers have a brief break. You know, North Dakota, not North Dakota State, but North Dakota is not going to pose quite the same threat as those Big Ten opponents, but they are only two games away from conference play. So TJ Latif going forward all here, overthrown just a bit, almost connected, intended for Cortez Mills Jr., but couldn't quite connect. I mean, he had ball, open man, end zone. Just a little overthrown, but...
6: He did. That's two deep shots, him showing off the arm. He was standing almost at the 50, and the ball landed at the one-yard line.
4: And, you know, crazy enough, I mean, the
6: pretty
4: ball...
6: Pretty accurate.
4: The ball touches down, like, not a yard from the pylon. I mean, almost, you know, yeah. You've got a receiver who's, you know, a little taller maybe. They might even bring that down, but just a little bit too much juice on that one.
6: Let him air it out. Let him see what you got. And again, now motion the running back, but there was a five-out spread there for a second, another pass.
4: Latif across the middle. He's got a man. That's Mills able to connect after a couple misses there. And Cortez Mills Jr. will pick up another first down for these Huskers. And they're just marching once again. 3:20 now left in this one, but a new set of downs and 26 yards to go. Huskers hungry for the end zone still.
6: You can tell this isn't the same unit for Bowling Green as well. They were doing a good job of covering the middle of the field, especially Dorian Pringle, Sanders Ellis. We didn't mention too much. Josiah Andrews, Kyle Pascal, Preston Estoesta, the safeties as well. They're all doing a good job of keeping the middle of the field. The outsides is where Nebraska was working. Now they're back to the middle of the field and kind of dissecting the Falcons there. The linebackers certainly have taken a step back. There's a big hole.
4: Nice run up the middle again. Same name being called. Quinton Ives, it looks like. And yeah, these Huskers are just kind of dinking and dunking their way down. Second and two, 18-yard line where the ball's at right now. But, you know, if you're the Falcons defense, I understand not having the starters in. You got to think about the gauntlet you have ahead. Road trip to Iowa State to take on the Cyclones next week. Then following that, you have a homecoming matchup against the South Florida Bulls. Two really strong opponents in those. So Latif, five receivers out, looking, has a man. It's caught. That's number 18, and he will be brought down, but not before gaining about 10 yards there, 15 yards. They'll put that ball on the 7.
6: Yeah, Quinn Clark, he's got a couple of catches on this drive. Looks to be a pretty solid option for them as well. He's been able to get open. Falcons haven't found an answer for him or the pass game overall.
4: Another timeout will come into play here, but we will stick around. It's the two-minute warning, actually, not a timeout, but two-minute timeout, same difference. But we will stick here. You know, for Bowling Green, after performance like today, you know, what do you think they're going to have to do against Iowa State to have a little bit better of a showing? You know, Iowa State right now, to the joy of the Big Red fans here, putting up a lead against Nebraska. That game's on right now. But, you know, what do you think you need to see them remedy from today, Ben?
6: It's offensive line. It's offensive line struggles. You got to command the line of scrimmage if you're Bowling Green. I mean, we tried our best to communicate the difference in the offensive perception and the offensive success that the Falcons had when they started commanding the line of scrimmage, and that was still when starters were in the game for Nebraska. The Leo Kemp touchdown being the byproduct of that, the 19-yard reception for him, gave Castantine a pretty decent amount of time in the pocket. He could make things happen. That's how he found Kemp. Gave the running backs room to run. That's how they were able to set up the passing. So it's all stemming from the offensive line, and a line that struggled quite heavily in the first half. First couple of drives of this second half did a very good job. And then once replacements started to come in, sagged back to where they were in the first half and allowed a Nebraska team to get the ball back and now threatening to score again. I think Iowa State's not going to be the caliber of team that Nebraska is, although still a very good team. They're still going to have very good offensive lines, kind of known for that, the Cyclones, their tight ends and offensive lines. This area of the country always seems to have pretty large and talented offensive lines and tight end rooms. I mean, it's all going to stem from that. The passing game was pretty solid for Nebraska today. Secondary probably could have been better. You hope that JoJo Johnson's going to be good to go next Saturday as they're coming back to this part of the country. Dre Braxton as well. He had a fine day. The safeties, I think, had a good day as well.
4: Yeah, I mean, you know, there's a lot of bright spots to look at, even though 49-7 as a score doesn't suggest as much. But I think you look at, you know, again, the caliber opponent, I suspect you won't face a line on either side of the ball as imposing as the ones you did today. And, you know, they were able to execute in some capacities. And I don't think that counts for nothing for the Falcons. Now, you know, it may come as a pretty soft consolation prize for them. But at the same time, I think the team's built to, you know, take what they can out of this one. Huskers have first and goal here. Ball at the 7-yard line now. So here's TJ Latif again. Single back formation here. The snap. Handoff and a keeper from Latif. He tries to put a move on but cannot get around the defending Falcon there. It's 18. Nick Sawyer again in on the tackle. It's one of the first non-positive plays we've seen from this depth unit of the Huskers so far. It'll be second, same 7 to go.
6: Yeah, a bit of a slip from Latif. I think the Falcons saw that coming. I think they know at this part of the field they like to use the athleticism of TJ Latif and be able to climb into the end zone.
4: Two wide receivers now stacked out to the right. Running back motions back next to Latif. Latif buying some time, and he throws to the running back, and he is going to make it into the end zone again. Touchdown for the Huskers. That's Quinton Ives. Once again, the go-to back for this drive. Puts one more in the end zone, and there's the icing on the cake for the Huskers.
6: Yeah, they got three running backs touchdowns directly from that offensive line. That we've seen the A group, we've seen some of the B group as well on that O-line. And they've just moved bodies all day. And that one, although a run around the outside, the Falcon blockers were so tied up. I think it was Timothy Taylor Jr. that had to chase Ives out around the right side and couldn't get there in time. Obviously, that's a tough foot race to win if you're a defensive lineman and the linebacker's not able to get over either. And again, marching down the field, putting points on the board is Nebraska with the B group. They've been impressive. They play calling all around. Impressive display from Rob Arick in his first season with the Cornhuskers.
4: 56-7 now the mark for the Huskers. Just a minute 18 remaining in this one. Obviously, as it has been for, I mean, really most of the second half even, definitively well in favor of the Huskers. But, you know, something really sticks out to me. Five different running backs and receivers scoring touchdowns today. I think that's such a strength of this offense, having, you know, not just one standout guy, but, I mean, being able to score from a variety of ways against a defense that, I mean, this isn't an awful defensive unit. They're outmatched. You know, a Mid-American Conference against Big Ten team matchup, generally you see final scores that kind of look like this. You know, sometimes you'll see some of the ones we saw in Ann Arbor and East Lansing. Your home state of Michigan had a couple odd Big Ten MAC results recently. You know, maybe a little closer. But, you know, by and large, I mean, this Nebraska offense is just potent.
6: Yeah, it's a difficult thing to judge, especially in the Big Ten and especially in Power Four schools when they play these non-conference matchups early in the season against the Mid-American Conference or the Sun Belt or whatever it may be. I find it hard to believe that Nebraska wasn't a more looked-at team going into this year, considering the weaponry that they have. I mean, Ja'Cory Barney has displayed incredible athleticism. Kwazi Gilmer was somebody really not on our radar much today, and he's shown pretty solid day. They have three running backs that they display today. Mekhi Nelson, the only like starting skill position player, not even really a starter. He had eight rushes for, 48 yards? And he commanded a lot of, the middle group of the game when Mosey and Jamal Rule did not get the touches that they did in the first half. He's the only one of the main skill position players to not get a touchdown.
4: But that
6: Quentin Ives down that stretch as well tore up the Falcon defense that, again, did not have their starters in, but he looked pretty solid as well.
4: Yeah,
6: four running backs, a couple of very solid wide receivers.
4: And, you know, you look at Mekhi Nelson being the only running back not getting on the board there, and then you think about the fact that he had a touchdown rushing and receiving last week. I mean, they are loaded.
6: And Anthony Calandria, he's been very impressive these first two games of the season.
4: Yeah, I mean, if you look at a play that had a flag, obviously, that went against the Huskers, I mean, he could have had another rushing touchdown to compound multiple passing touchdowns again.
6: Yeah, he's just such a versatile quarterback. I mean, the yards aren't going to reflect 222. But four touchdowns, the interception that he threw on the second play of the game, he didn't really deserve. I think anybody watching the game would agree with that. It was more of a fumble almost by Ja'Cory Barney, really. He had the ball in his hands, and it was just taken away.
4: The game won't call it a fumble because he didn't have time to complete the pass, but for all intents and purposes, it was absolutely a fumble. I mean,
6: yeah, it was completely out of the hands of
4: the quarterback.
6: Yeah, Calandria. He did everything that he should have done.
4: So now Austin Novosad looks like finishing out the game on the last drive for the Falcons. Looks like number 16 sees the field for the first time for the orange and brown wearing the all-white today. But simply a handoff on his first snap for the team. 53 seconds remaining. Certainly looks like the Falcons would like to just let this one go. A running back in the backfield here. Novosad under center. Steps back and hands it off again. And falling forward once again, number 20 for the Falcons. Third down and 5 yards to go. But the play clock outpacing the game clock. 25 seconds on the play clock, only 18 now. Ticking down, and it looks like the Falcons are going to just let this one run out. So two snaps for Austin Novosad. Ultimately, nothing more to add to the fire. And as the clock ticks down, the band sounds off and the thread sounds off. That'll do it here. Huskers officially 2-0 on the year. They rout the Falcons 56-7 to improve 2-0. And Eddie George and the Falcons fall to 0-2 to start the 2026 season.
6: Yeah, overall, not something that you wouldn't expect from this game. Obviously, if you're the Falcons and a Falcon fan, you wish that it was much tighter. But this is a team that had a pretty solid display the last three quarters against Ohio. They proved why they're in the Big Ten. They did not allow Ohio to climb any further into the game than they already had. Truly, and they displayed that again today. They put up more points, allowed less to a Falcon team, maybe a bit lesser than Ohio. Their offense was on display the whole day, especially the first half with the explosive plays that they had. They ran the ball well. They passed the ball well. Their lines dominated Bowling Green. They were bullying the Falcons in the trenches. They did pretty much everything right. Their secondary was strong. Their linebackers were good. Their defense, I think, the weakest portion of their game and still was pretty solid. And they didn't penalize themselves at all. I mean, we talked about the three penalties that they took on punts. I believe another one on special teams that they had. I think they only had three actual gameplay penalties that affected their drives. And that was all in the second half, in which they affected very little of the outcome of the game. So really, they did everything that you could have asked Nebraska to do.
4: Yeah, you know, really solid execution for Nebraska. Matt Rule's squad very primed. One more non-conference game for them. They will play North Dakota once again here at Memorial Stadium. Another night game for them. Really, really cool atmosphere here with the night games. The Falcons, meanwhile, 0-2, will take on another hard challenge. They will travel to Ames to take on the Iowa State Cyclones, who are currently up 13-10, for those wondering, against the Iowa Hawkeyes. So that Iowa State Cyclone team rebuilding in the face of Matt Campbell's departure, but definitely a tough challenge upcoming here for the Falcons. Ben, any final thoughts before we send it back to the studio?
6: Not really. The Falcons did their did what they could today. Nebraska was certainly the better team. They proved why they were the better team. Bowling Green needs to continue to improve on the season. I'm sure that's what head coach Eddie George will say in his press conference after today's game, is making sure that they improve. They improved from week one to week two, I believe, especially in a couple of drives they displayed. Now they, with back-to-back very good opponents, they want to show improvement in that regard. Hopefully the scoreboard will reflect, and hopefully they go in and out of next week against Iowa State healthy.
4: Definitely a tough one coming up next week, but that's going to do it here for our coverage from Memorial Stadium. But before we go, I want to make a few quick shout-outs. Firstly, thank you to our board operator, Nate Henners, as well as our studio analysts, Brady McAlexander and Carter Leonard in the studio. Can't do it without you guys here. As well as our travel crew, Ben Korek, being here with myself. A very fun call and trip with you. As well as Arturo Abrego and Coyle Withrow down in the field covering socials and photo respectively. And a shout out to Carl Smith for helping put us here as well. We're going to go ahead and toss it back to the studio. That'll do it for us here from Memorial Stadium. Hey, Nate, have at it.
3: Hey, thanks, Holden. Yes, welcome to our Falcon Media Sports Network postgame show. As a rough one tonight for the Bowling Green Falcons in Nebraska, losing to Nebraska 56-7. And coming up, we're going to do a quick recap of the game. We'll also get Carter and Brady's opinions on it. Carter's got some opinions. We'll also get a check of also those other Around the Mac games and get you an update on those, too. Stay tuned. We'll be back here in just a minute.

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0: and mistakes for the Falcons. Nebraska's defense really stifling today. Nebraska was up 35-0 at halftime. They did not look back. This was a really tough game versus a good opponent, but the defense was the main story for the Cornhuskers, limiting Bowling Green to 84 yards passing and 85 yards rushing, just 2.7 yards on the ground per carry for the Falcons. Jay Castantine, light work day, 10 for 16, 84 yards, a touchdown and an interception for the Falcons. And then receiving, Leo Kemp had the longest catch of the game, one reception for 19 yards. Scobie had the most receptions, two receptions, 19 yards. His longest was 11. The Falcons turned it over multiple times. Jay Castantine had two fumbles, and the Nebraska offense took good care of this team. Anthony Colandera, 20 completions on 24 attempts, 222 yards through the air, four touchdowns, an interception. The rushing attack from Nebraska did a lot. Jamal Rule, 8 carries, 88 yards, 11 yards per carry, a touchdown. And the Nebraska team as a whole went 34 carries, 264 yards, 8 yards a pop with two touchdowns. Ja'Cory Barney Jr. had a great day, 8 receptions, 115 yards, 15 yards a catch, two touchdowns. Kwazi Gilmore also had two touchdowns for the Cornhuskers.
1: All right, thanks, Brady. Now moving into our analysis, let's start with Carter. Carter, your feelings on tonight's game?
2: Not a great one. That's putting it very, very lightly. Just Nebraska definitely had their way with Bowling Green tonight. Just the offense and defense could just never really get anything going except that one touchdown reception to Leo Kemp in the second half of the game, which obviously Bowling Green avoids a shutout, but still not the result that you wanted. Nebraska very well covered the spread, as we mentioned at the top of the show. They had a 30.5 point spread, and they were able to cover that mighty fine. But these are the type of games, especially for a younger group, which that's something that we have to also acknowledge as well, is that this Bowling Green group is still pretty young. A lot of new young guys, a lot of transfers, in a mix of veterans as well. These are the types of games that will battle test you. And while the result may not be what you want, you know, you learn better from it moving forward. But this Falcons group is definitely going to have to figure things out sooner rather than later, before MAC play begins, because ooh-wee.
0: Brady? Yeah, obviously a tough one tonight. I thought defensively they were outmatched in some areas. Nebraska ran the football really well. They controlled both lines of scrimmage really well. But I thought coming into the game that they would do that. Just 9 first downs for Bowling Green. That's not going to get it done versus anybody. 9 first downs. 2 for 12 on third down is not very good numbers either. Just 169 total yards of offense. It's 8 penalties, 49 yards. Penalties, not really a huge factor tonight, but early in the game, they had a couple that kind of put them behind the sticks. That's where they really struggled tonight. They had a bunch of second and third and longs. And, Nebraska had a bunch of penalties as well, to be fair, but most of them were on punt returns, actually.
2: Yeah, and also, while we were in the studio, both me and, of course, you, Brady, had the live feed of the game on our laptops. And the Fox broadcast showed a very interesting graphic where, going into the second half, it compared the amount of yards that Bowling Green had at the end of the first half, which was 46, compared to Nebraska's total points. So if you wanted the overall theme of tonight's matchup, there you have it.
1: All right, thanks for that. Coming up, we'll get a look at what else went on around the MAC today. 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
2: 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Brady, let's start with you.
3: Yeah, my athlete of the game is Ja'Cory Barner Jr. 8 receptions, 115 yards, 2 touchdowns. Absolutely torched this Falcons secondary, the junior wide receiver out of Nebraska.
4: My player of the game, definitely got to go with Anthony Colandera, the senior quarterback for Nebraska. 20 of 24, 222 passing yards, 4 touchdowns, and only 1 interception. Of course, that pick coming in just the second play of the game when JoJo Johnson of the Falcons picked it up, but he is my player of the game here tonight.
2: All right, thanks for that. And turn now to get a look at what else happened around the MAC today. Kent State beat Wofford College 36-15. Miami beat Holy Cross 45-7. Central Michigan beat Colgate 13-10. Ball State defeated Stony Brook 41-17. Akron defeated Robert Morris 45-10. UMass defeated Sacred Heart 37-10. Toledo defeated Central Connecticut State 63-10. A big win for the Rockets up in Toledo. Michigan State defeated Eastern Michigan 35-7. OU Bobcats getting a slight win over Jacksonville State, which was actually the way that game started. Jacksonville's up pretty well on them, so the Bobcats turning that one around. And actually four overtimes
4: for that one. Quadruple.
2: Yeah, Ohio defeating, though, Jacksonville State 29-27. We had Florida International defeat Buffalo 33-20. Western Michigan beat Monmouth University, 49-14. And again, we had Nebraska beat Bowling Green at 56-7. Just getting underway right now. If you want to check out some more football, more action, Fresno State taking on Sacramento State tonight. 10:30 kickoff for that. So just getting underway there, and if you want to watch that, that is on the CBS Sports Network. And an update on that Bowling Green volleyball game. Bowling Green ending this weekend series down in Cincinnati at Xavier with a loss, losing to Xavier in 3 sets. But overall, the Falcons winning this weekend series 2-1 was the final for the Falcons in this weekend set. And I believe they are now, if I'm doing my math in my head right, 7-2.
3: Yes.
2: Can math fast. All right, final thoughts on tonight's matchup.
3: We discussed a bunch of stuff in the pregame show, and let's just go over them. So Bowling Green needed to play mistake-free football. They did not. They needed to eliminate the explosive plays on defense. They definitely did not do that. Constantine did not get involved early and often. Ball security was once again a struggle. They did not stay ahead of the sticks. They did cause chaos early in the game. I will give them that with the interception. And they did get some plays late, but they did not cause near enough chaos that they needed to, and they definitely did not stop the run. Nebraska ran for 7.8 yards a carry.
4: Yeah, you talk about the chaos of the game, and that's just called winning the turnover battle. You know, we talked a little bit about Nebraska trying to play mistake-free football. I brought up the quote from Matt Rhule earlier in his weekly press conference talking about how there's some good penalties and then there's also, you know, pre-snap penalties and just everything in between. And when that interception initially happened, you kind of think to yourself, oh, well, this is where Bowling Green can make something, you know, happen here. They can make this a lot closer than it needs to be. And it just never really picked up after that. It was just a downward spiral from there on out. So, yeah, Nebraska definitely looked a lot better compared to last week, where when they played Ohio, they allowed 21 points as opposed to 7 this week.
2: And with that, that's going to wrap things up for our Falcon Media Sports Network postgame show and for Falcon Media Sports Network's football coverage of this game against the Nebraska Cornhuskers. Carter Leonard, Brady McAlexander, thank you for joining me here in studio tonight. A big thank you also to Ben Korak and Holden Ruck. They were out in Nebraska tonight calling the game. They did a great job tonight. Artie Brego was out on the stadium, somewhere in the stadium, maybe on the field. He was doing social media updates on the BG_FMSN Twitter page. You can check his updates on there. Corey Withrow was out shooting the game, doing camera footage, camera recording, and photos. His photos will be attached to the recap of this article up very soon on bgfalconmedia.com. 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So full coverage coming up later on tonight on bgfalconmedia.com. 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But again, tonight, the Falcons fall into the Nebraska Cornhuskers 56-7 at Memorial Stadium in Lincoln, Nebraska. I'm Nate Hinners. 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

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Front page obituary, he was a millionaire. He left his fortune to some guy he barely knew. His kids were mad as hell.

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Hello. Oh my goodness. This feels so weird. I know that I'm like a minute early, so sorry about that. But hi, my name is Alex, and welcome to Movie Mayhem. So this is an idea that I had, and I thought it would be fun to have an accounting student, me, you know, just talk about movies and talk about whatever I wanted, because I'm allowed to do that now, apparently. But I'm really excited, so here we are. So this past weekend, I watched Deadpool 1, 2, and 3 with my partner, and we had a great time watching them. It was his first time watching them, and it was raunchy and beautiful and amazing. And so I thought that this week we would talk about the Deadpool movies. And if I run out of time, because this is a 2-hour-long program, I will talk about The Odyssey because I saw it in, 70mm IMAX, and it was amazing. So first, let's talk about Deadpool 1. It was everything that you expect a Deadpool movie to be. Raunchy, you know, breaking the fourth wall, and really talking about, you know, being a person in, like, who has either some type of disability or being able to talk, like, and just talking about how it is to deal with grief and how it is to deal with your own morality. Wade Wilson has cancer, and that's kind of what sets our whole movie off. And he, you know, goes into his bar. Oh, yeah, by the way, spoiler alert, because this is my show and I can talk about what I want. So he talks about, like, he's going into this bar and he's a contract killer and he doesn't want to be anybody's hero. He is convinced that he is an anti-hero. He is just someone who happens to be, you know, like, he just happens to be in a space where he is saving people's lives, but he doesn't want to be a hero for it. And because of that, he ends up just kind of doing what he feels like in the manner he feels like it. We open on him going and taking a hit for a kid who is stalking a girl. And she goes, "You're my hero." And he goes, "No, I'm not." And so we, you know, talk about, and he meets this girl, and her name is Vanessa, and Vanessa is his entire reason of being. All three movies, this is his girl, okay? He wants to be with Vanessa so bad because this is the girl that he has dreamed of. She is raunchy. She is talking about, you know, all of her trauma, but in a fun way, which is something that he loves to do. And so what happens is he's talking and she is loving to listen, and she supports him through everything. And when he gets his cancer diagnosis, early in the movie, again, spoiler alert, but you're here, you're listening, he starts to wonder, should he be fighting it, or should he be working to, you know, should he let her see, or should he not? And is it romantic for him to die in her arms, or is it just traumatizing for her? So when he gets offered, you know, this opportunity to be able to, you know, not have cancer anymore, he's like, hell yeah, dude, of course I want to. And what he does is he decides to go, and he gets tortured and tortured and tortured. And this is what really sets our plot going. Something that I love about all of the Deadpool movies is the way that they are formatted. It starts off with a fight scene, and it starts off with, you know, his, you know, like, him fighting and being quirky and being fun and all that. And then he ends up going back in time and then forward and catches you, the viewer, up, you know, just as he feels like it. And obviously he decides, you know, to do what he wants to do and talk about what he wants to talk about. And that's what I'm doing. So basically I'm Deadpool. And so from there, what he does is he just
goes back and forth in his own timeline, and that really helps establish the narrative of this being a story and not this being, you know, a typical, you know, sequential movie that you would see in a Marvel movie. So when I was watching with my partner, I told him, this is not a Marvel movie. This is even better, because I love Marvel movies, but I can't say that they aren't formulaic. And so what happens is we get a new type of variation in his storytelling that we are excited to see, you know, as viewers. And so something else that, you know, and so back to the story, because I'm yapping. Essentially, he goes, and this is canon in the Fox universe of X-Men. If you haven't seen X-Men, it's not integral, but it's definitely, like, it makes Deadpool an easier watch, especially as they talk about mutant stuff, which mutant stuff is definitely coming back to the MCU. Heck yeah, dude. I'm so excited, because X-Men are awesome. And so what we see is the mutants. And little backstory on the mutants, they are extremely, extremely oppressed because they are different. And it was written, the X-Men were written in the 1960s, and it was a very, it was a very light metaphor, that was horribly, you know, brought to symbolize racism in especially the South and the way that, you know, white people view African-American people. And so when we'll get to this in Deadpool 3, because, yeah, we're talking about all three, there was a mutant genocide. There was a Holocaust of the mutant people, and that's what we're essentially gearing up to in the new movies. Brand New Day, if you haven't seen it, which I'm not going to touch on, it gets us into what is now going to be the mutant arc. And so, and we are reintroducing mutants, we're getting a third mutant iteration, we're getting a third Jean Grey. Oh boy, I have thoughts on that. We'll get to them maybe. But he is a mutant, and so Deadpool's a mutant, but he's not. He's a normal dude who gets cancer. And so what happens when he goes to the experiment is he is given a serum that will awaken his mutant abilities. But and his mutant abilities are cool and awesome and everything, but they are laid dormant, just like everyone else's. So he's given the shot and he's gone through extreme trauma. But obviously the best part about mutants and, or like the best part about Deadpool, my bad, is the fact that he is allowed to be funny. And his, the person who is like testing on him, what is it? Ajax. Yes, like the soap. They do bring that up in the movie. Ajax is not actually Ajax, but I'll find his name. I forget. But Ajax is actively going against, like, is actively giving him trauma. And Ajax goes, like, and obviously Deadpool makes a dumb joke. And Deadpool, and Ajax goes, oh, like, and he goes, the one thing that doesn't survive here is a sense of humor. Now, you know what else doesn't survive there? A whole lot of people. In this experiment, there's a lot of people who just, like, don't make it through, which really sucks because it's just torture. And, you know, Deadpool just keeps going, Wade, he keeps going, Vanessa, Vanessa, Vanessa, like, I want to see Vanessa again. And so as he's wanting to see Vanessa again, he is, you know, wanting and wanting and wanting. And as he wants, he is, you know, excited to see her. It's what he's going back to. And that is a motif through the entire franchise, is he wants to see Vanessa. And so when he eventually ends up going and not, and
like getting tested on, he wants to see Vanessa. And so Ajax eventually goes, "You haven't realized it yet, have you? You are not a superhero. You are a super slave. You will be going off to the next highest bidder." And that flips a switch in Wade. He's in an oxygen deprivation tank, and it's not because he wants to be. It is because Wade ends up being there as a torture method. He is being in there not to awaken his mutant abilities. He is there to, you know, get tortured, essentially. You know, like, and he, Ajax makes it very clear, you know, this is a torture method for you. I'm not, like, no one gets this, but you're being a smartass, and so you are going to get this. And so what's important here, there's a side character. I don't even know if she's named, or no, she is named. I don't remember her name, but she's a successful laboratory, but she has this match in her mouth at all times. Sidebar, everything in this movie matters. Even if it's a throwaway piece of dialogue, it ends up coming back every single time. And so there's a throwaway line about how she has a match in her mouth, haha joke. But that match, he ends up punching her, because duh, when he's thrown back into the deprivation tank. And he is, you know, like, punch, boom, and yay, like, he gets put back in the deprivation tank, but then he gets the match. And he lights it with his finger, which, I don't know how you do that. That would be awesome to learn how to do. Like, oh my gosh, I want to learn how to do that. Like, I think it'd be so cool. I'm afraid of lighters, guys. I don't think that I could, like, actually do it. Like, I'm afraid of lighters. I think it's going to burn my nail. So if that gives you a better idea of what's actually going to happen, I will never learn how. Anyway, so he lights the match, and he gets the oxygen, which is hard to get in, you know, the oxygen deprivation tank. Oh my gosh, that's crazy. But it lights. And boom, the entire facility blows up. I've been talking about this movie for 12 minutes so far, and we are only like a quarter of the way through. We might not get through all three. Don't worry, the Deadpool 2 section will be much shorter. It was only okay, but it was funny. Anyway, so he's, you know, he's talking, and he and Ajax end up getting into a fight. So Ajax has his mutant abilities, and it is that all of his nerve endings were fried. He is not able to feel any pain or any sensation, but he also ended up becoming a sociopath. He doesn't feel anything. And because of that, he is, you know, so extremely, you know, like, he just doesn't feel anything. And so as he's torturing people, sometimes it's the only time that he feels enjoyment. He doesn't feel the right or wrong of it. He just does it because he can. And that's such a scary thought. I think I did a project in high school about sociopaths and personality disorders. And, like, imagine not feeling anything. Imagine not feeling right or wrong. Imagine you are walking through life and there is no semblance of right or wrong. That's, like, incredibly scary. And it's not uncommon. I think the statistic is, like, 1 in 30 people are sociopaths. Anyway, we're getting off track here. They have an epic battle, okay? Ajax and Wade, they're going at it. They are, you know, really, you know, they're fighting it out, but Ajax ends up stabbing Wade through the chest on a metal bar in this burning building and is like, "And stay down, bruh." And, or he says, "What's my name?" Because
Deadpool finds out that, you know, Ajax is not his real name. It is, hold on. Francis, F-R-A-N-C-I-S. And because Francis is not exactly a very fun name or intimidating. It is extremely, extremely boring. And so that's the joke, is that he is Francis. And so he keeps telling him, "You're Francis. Ha ha, Francis. What are you, Ajax? No, you're Francis." And so because of that, you know, that motif of, you know, what's my name? And he just keeps saying Francis, because the thing that doesn't die with Deadpool, besides, you know, Deadpool, is his sense of humor. Every time that he seems to get into a predicament of some sort, he ends up getting out of it, but he always gets out with humor. And so the building burns down around him. He doesn't, and he's the only one who survives, because this is how we find out Deadpool is now no longer able to die. He can get his head whacked off and he will become a baby. He can get his arm, you know, whacked off. It does become regeneration and it becomes a little baby hand. But everything with that becomes he cannot die. Now, we haven't touched on the idea of eternal life in these movies, which I always thought would be kind of crazy. Especially when they get into the idea of Wolverine dying. But we'll get to that. That's, again, that's Deadpool 3. We've got two more movies before that. We're only barely through Deadpool 1. And so he becomes this... The oxygen was depriving... like, obviously oxygen, but it made his skin extreme. It looked like there was indents. Have you ever seen a sponge? Yeah, he looks like a sponge. Now, this is not FCC regulated radio, but I'd like to at least pretend like I'm not going to say those horrific things that were said in the movie about the description of this, of what Deadpool looks like, because I also don't think that it's exactly accurate either, because if you saw Deadpool in real life, you'd be like, ooh, that guy does not look great. But I also just don't think it was as bad as they made it sound. I think he looks like a sponge. Imagine SpongeBob as like a human being above water. That's how he looks. Again, if you haven't seen Deadpool by now, it's been 10 years. Spoilers, fine, but you should know what I'm talking about at this point. We are adults here. You should have seen Deadpool by now. And if you haven't seen Deadpool, highly recommend a binge watch. It was awesome as every time I've watched it, because I love Deadpool. Anyway, so he goes back to the bar where he took the, you know, where he was taking like hits. And he's sitting there and he's sitting there and he's talking. And the bartender goes, "I had money on you to die," because they had what was called a dead pool. So he is now no longer dead. He is fully alive. And that's how we get the name Deadpool. And I think that that detail is so amazing and such a great, you know, idea. I think that the, you know, like, idea of, like, I love clever names, okay? Captain America is not a clever name. He is from America and he's a captain now. Oh my God, he is Captain America. Did you know that Iron Man is in an iron suit? That's crazy, right? Like, dude, they couldn't have found, like, anything else. It's very... It's funny to me, you know? And so he
wants to go and find his girl. He wants to go find Vanessa. He wants to go on, you know, he wants to go find Vanessa, find his true love, and then he realizes that everyone is staring at him. And that's why he creates a mask, and he lives with a blind woman, Blind Al, we'll get to her, and who can only see, you know, people, like, or who can only see cocaine. That's the joke, she can only see cocaine. And as she is, you know, going through this, or sorry, as he's trying to find, you know, a, like, as he's trying to find her, he realizes that he is just absolutely decrepit. And that's really sad, you know? Like, how, and I mean, I am not of any type of, you know, disability besides, you know, ADHD, but like, I manage that pretty well. He has a physical disability that makes him, you know, it makes life hard for him, and that makes it really hard to exist. Sorry, I'm like funneling with the music. He can't, he feels like he cannot connect with anybody now because of his looks. And so he goes and finds Vanessa, and he realizes, you know, she's just not going to love me. And so he leaves. He left in the middle of the night. He doesn't come back. Vanessa is now an abandoned fiance and will never, and believes he's dead. You know, their last conversation was, you know, I am like, I'm not going to let you see me like this. And so, but he had like, he was like dead. Like, he was like super dead. And because of that, he leaves. And so she believes that he's dead, and he goes away. He leaves, and he goes and lives with, you know, now, who is it? Blind Al, and becomes a vigilante. He's going and beating everybody up, and he's having a great time. And because of that, he's just, you know, doing what he wants and not really caring. But because of that, he is still sad. He's depressed. And he does drugs, he drinks alcohol, you know, he's going to all of the vices because he doesn't feel like he can do anything. But he is trying to find where Francis is. Now, I need a quick break. So here is, apparently none of the Deadpool soundtrack is in on our system, and I can't figure out how to go to Spotify. So, I mean, not Spotify. So here is something that I feel like really describes where we are in this portion of the movie.

Hi, we're back. My bad. I forgot to press the on button. I needed a little break, but I'm back. All right, so we left off with, you know, by the way, hi, I'm Alex. This is Movie Mayhem from 9 to 11 on Sunday mornings. And we were talking about Deadpool this week. And so as we're talking about Deadpool, we are officially on, he is trying to find Francis. Francis is his lifelong mortal enemy who he believes ruined his life. Now, he's still trying to find Francis because Francis made him a promise that he can find, or that he can fix Deadpool. Now, what is implied is that he cannot, and that is revealed later on. And because of this, he decides, I am going to find Francis, I am going to make Francis fix me, and then he is going to be dead. And because of that, he, you know, has decided, this is what I'm going to do, and then he's going to be dead, and I am going to kill him. Awesome idea. But also, he's been going through this for, like, I'm talking, like, 3 years. He has been trying to find Francis for, like, 3 years, and he hasn't been able to. Because the operation that Francis is, I don't think started it, but definitely made an issue of, is that he can move it. And so because of that, he's trying to find essentially a ghost. And this ghost is no longer around because he's impossible to find. So Deadpool goes around killing everybody, fighting everybody, trying to find a lead on Francis. And so eventually he gets in contact with the X-Men. Now, these are not the X-Men that you are thinking of. This is not Jean Grey. This is not, you know, who's a little, like, blue dude? I forget his name. But this is not your, this is not Wolverine. This is not X1, X2, this is not even the reboots with Quicksilver, which I might talk about that just to talk about the sweet dream scene, because holy crap, it is my favorite scene probably of all time. And because of this, we are introduced to these characters at the beginning of the movie, because I touched on this, you know, a little earlier, but it's about the sequence of storytelling in the Deadpool movies. He had Francis. Francis got away. And it was because he was so focused on the X-Men. He's like, we're not friends. We go away. I hate you. And it is awful, right? He's trying to, you know, push anyone who can get close to him away, except for Blind Al, because Blind Al can't see him. And because of this, he, like, they're talking, whatever, and they get away. And so Francis gets away, and he's upset, and so they are not your X-Men that you are used to seeing, and obviously this is made jokes out of, because we have Colossus and, oh my gosh, what's their name? It's really long. It is, oh my gosh, wait, hold up. I am on IMDb right now trying to find the names of these people, because I can't remember names for crap. Anyone who knows me knows that I can't remember names. Negasonic Teenage Warhead. Of course that doesn't just roll off the tongue, you know. So he goes back to the X-Men and he's like, look, I know that you screwed up my chance at Francis, but I need to take him down now and I need your help. And so he goes, knock, knock, knock, knock. And they're like, yeah, no, we're not doing this. But then they decide, you know what? Heck yeah, we're doing this. So they go to some sort of, like, wreckage. I have no clue where it takes place, but Dopinder, he is the taxi cab driver. He's like, I'm going
he has his own complete side plot, but he's like, I'm going to be a hero. And then he sees it and he's like, nah, I'm good. And that's kind of half of the second movie. We'll get there. But

freaking horrible. Cassandra Nova. This reminds me of a girl that I met. That she named herself, oh my gosh, I can't remember. Something horseshoe. It was something super stupid. If my boyfriend sends me a text of her name, it will make me laugh. But anyway, so Cassandra Nova is the twin of Professor Xavier and goes, hey, look, you know, Cassandra, like, I'm going to kill you, right? And she does what they like to call mind rape, where she cannot access the minds of other people without touching them. So she touches them and but she goes in and like messes with their minds and ends up killing Christopher Jamal Evans because it was funny, and there was it becomes a funny thing later. And so they're, you know, they're talking, they're doing things. And because of this, like, he's just like, so Deadpool and Wolverine are like, I hate you, and also we need to get out of here. And we also find out that there are, quote, others. There are more people who are trying to, again, go against the Cassandra Nova. And so they end up getting out of Nova's lair, which is, like, impossible to do because punch, punch, punch, fight, fight, fight. They end up finding that out, right? Like, they end up finding that she is not, like, they end up getting out. And so they end up fighting, and it was funny. Haha. This movie was extremely funny. A lot of it was for, like, craps and gigs, but it makes me giggle. So there's a fight scene, couple fight scenes, and we get introduced to Nicepool, who knows about a council of Deadpools and a group of Deadpools. Now we'll talk about them in a little bit, but all you need to know is that they're introduced. And so we end up meeting Laura, who is X-23, the person that Wolverine tried to save in his movie, and ends up dying for. Now, because of this, like, we're, you know, really excited. Like, it's fine, whatever, no worries. Anyway, keep going. There's that, and then we also meet Elektra, who's played by Jennifer Garner. Now, this one was, like, kind of, she was only in Defenders, so if that helps you out. And then Blade, there's only one Blade. And then Gambit, he was in part, like, one of the many. I don't even know if he was introduced in, or, yeah, he wasn't even introduced in Marvel, like, MCU until this movie. So they go and fight Cassandra Nova, punch, punch, punch, kick, kick, kick, all that. And Cassandra gets, like, angry, and Juggernaut comes back. Hey, remember when I said that the timeline was all screwed up? So there's actually two Juggernauts. There's the Juggernaut that was in Deadpool 2, and now there's the Juggernaut that's in Deadpool 3. They are two different two different Juggernauts in two different Deadpool movies. Yeah, make it make sense. Anyway, so, but he's, like, not real because he is in the Wasteland, and that's where he's supposed to be. So Cassandra Nova is, like, lets them go. Like, lets Wolverine and Deadpool leave. But in this time, and we find out that Wolverine is, like, why this Wolverine is, quote, the worst Wolverine. And this Wolverine is because he let all of the X-Men in his timeline die through mutant hunting. This is something that's very important. Again, we're talking about mutants again, these, you know, and how they're getting executed. And he runs away and then goes on a human hunt, like the humans went on a mutant hunt.

And so he goes and kills a whole bunch of people and makes them, you know, upset. Like, and he's trying to kill him, he's trying to kill him, he's trying to kill him. And luckily he does not, or well, he does, but he, you know, is, like, he's working on all these things, right? Like, he's working to make things better for himself, but also kill other people, because duh. So, okay, back at it. We are, like, so they end up going and finding Paradox. And Paradox is building a Time Ripper. The Time Ripper, what it does is says, it, like, it destroys entire timelines. And remember, we're trying to save a timeline here, right? We're not trying to destroy it. And Cassandra Nova is actually crazy powerful. And so what happens is she is trying to, Cassandra Nova wants this Time Ripper to destroy everything and become a Wasteland princess and make everything a Wasteland. Because of this, she's, you know, she ends up trying to kill Paradox. But remember that, like, council of Deadpools and that group of Deadpools that I was talking about? All these Deadpools, yeah, we're trying to, now we have to kill them because she brings them all in. And we find out that Nicepool, the Deadpool that we love and cherish. Yeah, he's actually not regenerating. And ends up getting used as a shield because we don't like Nicepool because we're trying to get Dogpool. Because Dogpool, we love Dogpool. Anyway, go look up a picture of Dogpool. I love Dogpool. Or Mary Poppins. Anyway. So, sorry about that. So he ends up trying to, so him and Wolverine have to fight a crap ton of Deadpools and different types of Deadpools. There are, you know, zombie pools and, you know, dead womans and, or lady pool and all the different types of pools. And they fight. They go down and, you know, try to kill Cassandra Nova, but then they find out that there's an antimatter and a matter, and they have to break the two and bring them together so that they don't, you know, die. Like everything dies. They can die, but not everything can die. So Deadpool's like, I'm going to do this. Like, I'm sacrificing myself because you already sacrificed yourself in my timeline. I'm sacrificing myself now. And so then they and so he goes in and there's like a time limit on it, duh. And that brings the stakes up. And so, sorry. I need a drink of water, but I've got like 10 minutes left. It's okay. Anyway, so he's, you know, going. And then Wolverine comes out, brings his claws out, and then they hold hands and they destroy the Time Ripper. They destroy him, Cassandra Nova. That all saves the day. He and Vanessa get back together. And we also find out that this Time Ripper is completely unsanctioned and his boss does not want him doing this. So, overall, this movie isn't a Deadpool movie. This movie is an MCU movie. What makes it different is 1 and 2 are centered on Deadpool. They are very specifically for Deadpool, about Deadpool, and we love Deadpool. Now it's Deadpool and Wolverine. No, he's just Deadpool. But also, we find out that, like, the entire point of this movie was to clear up the timeline. Because what happens is Marvel bought Fox in, like, 2022. But that means that they needed to make everything else work. It still doesn't. I need us to be very, very clear on that.
In the newest Spider-Man, we get Jean Grey again, which canonizes, or which makes us get New Mutant movies, blah, blah, blah, blah, blah. This is the third Jean Grey that we are getting. We have still had the same Wolverine. It has still been Hugh Jackman in all three iterations. I need us to be very clear on that. We are officially in a very bad spot, okay? We are in a spot where it is no longer good for us to be in this spot, because what has happened here is we are, I don't know how to describe it. Like, he is, this movie is no longer about him. You know, this movie is about the timeline. This movie is about, you know, making things better for the entire MCU. They would not have made another Deadpool movie without the without the buying of Fox with Disney. Everyone loves Deadpool, but Deadpool 2 really made a precedent of, this movie wasn't great. I think it should have been a one and done. Deadpool 3 definitely makes it better. It is crazy funny and makes it, and it definitely gives, you know, okay. We need to talk about the Jonathan Majors of it all. Sorry, babe, if you're listening. We need to talk about the Jonathan Majors of it all. Jonathan Majors played Kang the Conqueror, and he was a up-and-coming actor who was also in a horror show, and, like, he was, I think he was also in a Creed movie. He was up-and-coming. And what had happened was there was a Disney, Marvel is owned by Disney, and Disney keeps a very clean reputation. And what had happened was Jonathan Majors got caught in a lawsuit and arrested for beating his girlfriend. And that's not cool, guys. Don't beat your girlfriends or your boyfriends or anyone. Let's not beat our partners. And because of that, he gets fired from Disney. Now, he was supposed to be the big bad guy. Doesn't this cause an issue for you? Yeah, it does. Because the issue here is now, we need a new bad guy, which is why Fantastic Four ended up being made, and Jonathan Majors is no longer the bad guy because Jonathan Majors got fired. And so it screwed up the timeline even more because they had to pivot, which made an they were setting everything up to be around Kang, and they made too many shows. We got superhero fatigue in, like, 2022. And it was just bad. Sorry, my voice is starting to go. And so what has happened here is that we are in a weird spot with Endgame coming up that we don't exactly have established stories. And because we don't have established stories, we don't know how we are going to make Doomsday a thing. We only have one movie introducing Doomsday, and he isn't really introduced yet. So that just makes a lot of issues. And so what Deadpool and Wolverine does is it cleans up the timeline, but it also introduces that we have kind of two eras of the Doomsday era. We have where it used to be Kang and where it is now Doom. And those are two very different spots. Because one was an overmaking of all those shows, and now we have obviously focusing on quality over quantity, which is important, and it took us 14 years to get to Endgame. We can't do the same thing in 4. And so
what happens is all of this, and we get sucky things, and we get sucky all of this, and all blah, blah, blah, blah. So there's that. I don't know. I've got 10 minutes left, so I'm just going to play my final songs here. But thank you for listening. Thank you for tuning in. I appreciate you. Thanks for listening. And if my boyfriend is the only one listening, hi. I hope I didn't spoil too much with King the Conqueror. So anyway, here is my final songs. Have a great day and have a great week. I will see you next week. And I haven't decided what I'm going to watch yet, but we will find out.

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0: Ever wanted to hear what a BGSU coach or player says after a game? 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

Vincent Mason and Painkiller on Falcon Radio's Smoke Our Country. So not a good night for BG football last night, to say the least. I think playing Nebraska, we knew there wasn't a good chance of BG winning. But wow, 56-7, that was not a good one last night. So yeah, I mean, on top of all that, it was a sold-out stadium in Nebraska. So Nebraska fans, the Cornhusker fans, they had probably a really good night last night. But Falcon fans back here at home, probably not celebrating as much. So yeah, hopefully, I don't know, they'll take on Iowa State next weekend. So I don't know if that's going to go any better. But we got some better music coming up here. Got Zach Top and Florida Georgia Line coming up. Right now, it's John Anderson, Falcon Radio's Smoke Our Country.

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Graylin James and Water at a Wedding on Falcon Radio's Smoke Our Country. That song, by the way, apparently written by a true story Graylin James had, where he was at his ex-girlfriend's wedding and saw her drinking water and was like, maybe I had something to do with that. He actually gave his ex, by the way, a heads up before releasing that song, be like, hey, just FYI, I wrote a song about you drinking water at your wedding. Yeah, it's Brett Eldridge right now on Falcon Radio's Smoke Our Country.

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0: Casey Musgraves and Mexico Honey on Falcon Radio's Smoke Hour Country. That song, by the way, currently at number 58 here on the Billboard Hot 100. And coming up, we got some more music on the way. By the way, I'm Nate here hanging out with you guys. But yeah, coming up, I got some more music on the way. Martina McBride and Warren Ziders coming up next on Falcon Radio.
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Sam Hunt to make you miss me on Falcon Radio's Smoke Our Country. Taking a look now at what's coming up around VGSU going on at 6:30 tonight. The Planetarium has a Planetarium show going on in the Physical Sciences building. It's called 5,000 Eyes, Mapping the Universe with Dust. Going on from 6:30 until 7:30 tonight, a $2 donation is suggested for all Planetarium shows. And then going on later tonight at the Physical Sciences building on the roof, there is public stargazing at the VGSU Observatory. That goes on from 9 until 10 o'clock tonight. And then going on tomorrow, the poster sale is back. Starts at 9 a.m. tomorrow, goes up until 6 p.m., so you can check out some posters and whatever. By the way, this year it's at Olds Camp Hall in room 101, so just FYI. 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

0: Stella Lefty and Boston on Falcon Radio's Smoke Hour Country. You know, I've been enjoying all the kind of memes and like the reels and TikToks about her allegedly copying all these artists. When you compare it side by side, I do kind of get it. Like, the first time I heard it, I didn't necessarily relate it to Stick Season by No Con. But when you hear them next to each other, it does sound a little familiar. All right, anyways, getting a check of our forecast right now from the National Weather Service. Tonight, mostly cloudy skies during the early evening, then gradually clearing overnight with a low around 49. Tomorrow, we've got sunny skies and a high only heading near 73, so probably going to be a bit chillier tomorrow. Then tomorrow night, mostly cloudy with a low around 55. And on Tuesday, mostly sunny, heating back up with a high near 85 on Tuesday. So there's a check of your forecast. Coming up, got Scotty McCreary and the Chicks on Falcon Radio.
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1: This ain't Texas, but it is Ohio. Need a light? Smoke out. Good country.

Love that one there from the Chicks. That's Easy Silence on Falcon Radio's Smoke Hour Country Art. So someone on Reddit asked, what are some high-risk, low-reward things that people do pretty much on a daily basis? And a lot of them have to do with driving is what the responses were. Someone said road rage, you know, you might feel a little bit better, but you might also get shot. I remember in driving school, the instructor, they had this AAA video about what to do, like, you know, if someone's, like, tailgating behind you and goes, oh, yeah, just tap on your brakes twice and it'll tell them to back off. And our instructor stops the video and he goes, don't do that, you're gonna get shot. And then another thing people said was tailgating, because hey, the person you're tailgating might also shoot you or do something stupid. And also not wearing your seatbelt. I remember too, I had a friend in high school, and like, his dad was a different dude, and like, when he'd get into my, like, the kid would get into my car, kid, he was a year younger than me, but get into my car, he like wouldn't put a seatbelt on. I'm like, dude, you're not leaving until you have your seatbelt on. Like, I am not risking that one, because I can still get pulled over for that. That's the crazy thing.

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1: All right, I'm gonna have to stop you there. You're making me very uncomfortable.
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Tucker Wetmore and Sunburn on Falcon Radio, Smoke Our Country. Hey, what's going on? It's Nate here hanging out with you as we get on into our Sunday evening now. Hopefully you had a great week or great weekend. Got a great week hopefully ahead of us. You know, week three of school, right? Already at week three? It's week three, I think. Week three, week four, I don't know. Zach Bryan right now though on Falcon Radio, Smoke Our Country.

0: Luke Combs, Rethink Some Things on Falcon Radio's Smoke Our Country. So once we get kind of into October, we always talk about how, you know, the Christmas stuff comes out way too soon. I think Costco, I was in there the other day, and they already have Christmas decorations set up for people to buy. I mean, I guess maybe never too early to start for Christmas stuff, but we are also now, again, it is only September 13th today, but we are already into pumpkin spice season. So Starbucks kicked it off on August 25th and recorded its biggest fall menu launch ever in the U.S. and Canada, with foot traffic up over 35% over a typical Tuesday. Also, a few years ago, Google Trends like analyzed what people are searching with fall staples and how that compares with pumpkin spice. They looked at pumpkin spice was considered the fall staple, according to Google Trends, for 48 states back in 2024. So I don't know. I always thought it was weird with pumpkin spice starting too soon. I mean, I was in Kroger today, and you could smell the pumpkin spice just like walking in. But hey, I guess people want it. Whatever. It smells good, at least. Coming up, we got music on the way from Diamond Rio and Kelsey Ballerini. You're next here on Falcon Radio.
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1: Kane Brown on Falcon Radio's Smoke Hour Country. Hey, it's Nate here hanging out with you guys. And got some star-studded music coming up here in a few. Taylor Swift coming up with one of her first big hits. Also got Morgan Wallen on the way. Right now, Elle Langley is the number one song on the Billboard Hot 100. It's Choosin' Texas on Falcon Radio's Smoke Hour Country.

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0: 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And get a check of our forecast right now. The National Weather Service forecasting mostly cloudy skies to start things off this evening, then gradually clearing overnight tonight. We'll have a low around 49 degrees. Tomorrow, sunny skies with a high only hitting 73 tomorrow. 73 tomorrow, much cooler than 93. But then tomorrow night, partly cloudy skies, low dropping down near 55. And tomorrow, Tuesday, mostly sunny, a high near 85. So kind of cool tonight and tomorrow, but Tuesday we're going to heat back up. So yeah, there you go. Coming up, we got more music on the way. Chase Matthew and Carrie Underwood next.
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That song is going to be a big hit. It's already like on the top 30 of the Billboard Hot 100, but I really enjoy it at least. That's Coe Wetzel and Elle Langley with Jaded on Falcon Radio's Smoke Hour Country. I'm Nate. That just about wraps things up for me here for tonight. Thanks for hanging on out with me on your Sunday afternoon. I'll talk to you guys again sometime this week here on Falcon Radio. I always tend to make my way into the studio at some time. Also, by the way, coming up on Tuesday, if you try to stream Falcon Radio now and you struggle listening on any device that is not like a computer, like if you can't stream on your iPhone or Safari, that should be fixed on Tuesday. We got a new stream coming. Very excited for it. Very excited to be able to listen on my iPhone again. So yeah, be sure to keep, check in on Tuesday and try to stream on bgfalconmedia.com on your iPhone now. Anyways, though, for now, have a great rest of your Sunday evening. Of course, stay safe out there. Gonna be kind of chilly, low around 49 tonight, so stay warm as well. And I'll leave you now with George Strait.

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